0: did you do that?
1: You saw what happened. They'd have killed you.
0: They'd have killed you if it hadn't been for King.
1: It doesn't matter about me. I'll stay and face them. Get out of here fast.
0: No, Sherry. That isn't the way the Northwest Mounted Police work. You're the one who's going to leave.
1: There are three of them in there. You haven't a chance against them.
0: Go on, Sherry. Hurry.
1: I'm one of them. You must realize that. I might try to escape.
0: No, I'm sure you'll wait to see what happens.
1: Bill.
0: Yes?
1: Good luck.
2: The men inside the room fired again as they heard the footsteps of the girl disappearing down the tunnel. But the half-open door protected her side of the passageway.
0: She's made it, King.
2: The sergeant crawled forward and reached out in the darkness until his hand touched the door. He pulled it wide open. Then he blew out the hurricane lantern. He waited a moment and then tossed it into the room. Three guns fired at the sound, and the sergeant fired at the gun flash.
3: Stop me! A gunfire, stupid! It is up to you!
2: The sergeant crawled back from the door opening and crouched beside King once more. No sound came from the room.
0: We got two of them, boy. But the third man isn't going to fire again. He knows he'll only make himself a target. I can't see him, King. It's up to you. Go get him, boy. The man with the gun. Go get him.
2: At the order and without a sound, King began to crawl forward. He moved only a few inches at a time, but steadily until he was inside the room. And then he stopped to allow his keen eyes a chance to take stock of the room and the shadows in it. His sense of smell helped him. Two men were lying near the far wall. One of them was moaning slightly. There was another man hiding behind something made of iron, and that man had a gun in his hand. That was the man the sergeant had sent him after. He must crawl around the iron object to reach the man, and he must do it so quietly that the man would never suspect. Inch by inch, King hardly dared breathe now. Around the strange iron bulk, and now at last, the crouching form of the man. His gun hand raised slightly, his head turned toward the door. It was time to spring.
4: Oh, look out! What's the matter?
5: A dog! He's on top of me!
4: Shoot him!
5: I can't! He shook the gun out of my hand!
6: All right, boy, I'm coming. Hold him till I strike a light.
5: Get this dog off me!
6: Not till this lantern's lit. Now you can let him up, King. Oh. I've got his gun.
5: Oh, you...
6: You must be Ben Stafford.
5: Yeah.
7: Help me, I'm dying.
6: I doubt it, Butch.
7: I'll tell you everything you want to know. Just help me.
6: This room's all the evidence I need. Press, paper, and plates. Get those guns lying on the floor, King. You two and the man who's unconscious are under arrest in the name of the Queen. Thank you, boy. Now the other one.
8: What are you going to do with this?
6: Take you back to Dawson? Thank you, King. I'll watch Ben here while I fix up the other two.
2: Butch had been wounded in the leg. There were no bones broken, and the sergeant had him bandaged in a few minutes. Boris had been wounded in the left side. It was more serious. And although he regained consciousness as the sergeant worked over him, he had to be carried from the mine.
6: Butch can walk if you give him a hand, Ben. Get going.
8: Okay. Come on.
7: Oh, take it easy.
6: What's up, King? I'll carry this man.
2: And outside, as the sergeant had prophesied, they found Sherry waiting for them.
1: Bill, I'm glad it turned out this way.
6: So am I.
1: You captured the three of them all by yourself.
6: Oh, no. King helped, and so did you.
1: I brought you here so they could kill you.
6: You changed your mind at the last minute.
1: Well, I couldn't let you open that door. Even if it meant jail for me.
6: You'll have to stand trial with these men, Sherry. But I'll have to tell the truth on the witness stand. It was you who brought me here. It was through you that I was able to get the evidence against the others. If you do go to jail, it won't be for long.
1: Thank you.
6: What about afterwards? Will you stay in the Yukon?
1: No. I'll go home and start over again. And I want to thank you, King, for saving my life and giving me another chance.
6: Yes, boy. It's thanks to you this case is closed.

In just a moment, Sergeant Preston will give you a preview of Wednesday's program. Say, maybe it's hard sometimes to make up your mind which you like best, Quaker Puffed Wheat or Quaker Puffed Rice. Well, sir, here's what you do. Don't miss out on either kind of these delicious ready-to-serve cereals. 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That's the way to get the original, crisp,

0: started a train of events that led us into a battle of wits with one of the smartest criminals we'd ever met. It was a false trail into danger.
1: Be sure to hear this exciting story Wednesday. Till then, this is J. Michael wishing you goodbye, good luck, and good health from Quaker Puffed Wheat and Quaker Puffed Rice. 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

TST Movies Plus tunakuletea bonge moja la movies Spider-Man saa 11 kamili jioni na kupitia TNT Africa saa 3 kamili usiku unaenjoy movie ya kibabe Godzilla watoto nao wanaenjoy katuni kali ya blue kupitia CBBS kila Jumatatu hadi Ijumaa saa 1 asubuhi saa 7 mchana na saa 1 usiku pamoja na vipindi kende kende vya watoto kupitia Cartoon Network. 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
1: So, de facto relationships are becoming more and more common. Hey, let's hitch up. Let's live together. Let's see how it goes. Makes sense. Sure, why not? And yet that's not God's perfect plan for you, for me, or for anyone else for that matter. So, if it isn't, you have to ask yourself, why not? Hi, I'm Bernie Diamond. Thanks so much for joining me again on Christianity Works. Today we're going to take a look at some families with a difference, de facto relationships, singleness, and God's wider family. All important, all so relevant to where we are as a society today. So as we share this time together, my prayer is that God will give you some real insight and blessing into your family situation by His Spirit and His Word. Back when I was young, we're talking the 1960s and 70s here, a man and a woman living together without being married was an absolute scandal. A woman falling pregnant outside marriage, well, that was pretty much unthinkable. Today, both those things in most societies represent a perfectly valid lifestyle choice. The question is it progress? Or is it a retrograde step that's decaying the very fabric of our society? Right there you have the divide between liberalism and conservatism, a divide that seems to dominate the politics of many a country. I'm going to tell you right up front what I think and why. I believe that God's plan is for a man and a woman, and only a man and a woman, to be joined together in a lifelong relationship of marriage, a permanent, intimate relationship, emotional, spiritual, physical, financial, the whole kit and caboodle, the whole nine yards, the whole cotton picking lot, all in, boots and all. At this point, some people might want to brand me a conservative, a fundamentalist, and anything else they can think of, maybe a bigot. It seems these days when we disagree with someone, what we do is we hurl a label at them that has derogatory connotations as a way of marginalising their perspective. This happens particularly when Christians express views which go against popular opinion and the wisdom of the day. Seems to me that when we're talking about what constitutes a family, people have very short memories. It's only 30 or 40 years ago, well within my lifetime, that both the extended and the nuclear families were the norm, where marriage was the appropriate way to express love between a man and a woman, where marriage was the only place in which to bring

lifelong relationship. Jesus, quoting the book of Genesis, puts it this way, Matthew chapter 19, verse 5, "For this reason a man shall leave his father and his mother and be joined to his wife, and the two shall become one flesh. So they are no longer two, but one flesh. Therefore what God has joined together, let no one separate." God's good and perfect will is for a lifelong relationship of commitment and intimacy. Intimacy is more than sex. It's a deep emotional connection that finds its fulfillment in a man and a woman exclusively sharing their lives and their bodies with one another. Hey, it's a beautiful plan. It's God's very best for us. And so I look at this whole living together, de facto relationships thing without commitment, and I ask myself, why would you possibly want to do that? Why would you want to settle for second best? I've spoken to women who've decided to live with men, and their biggest complaint is a lack of commitment. There's an old saying that women give sex in order to get love, and men give love in order to get sex. Maybe that's a bit cynical, but I think there's some truth in that. Remember one woman living with a man saying to me, "My mother told me never to live with a man, because if you do, he won't want to marry you." I think she was right. We live in an era where values of courage, of persistence, of sacrifice, of discipline, of commitment are being undermined, eroded through the self-centeredness of a consumer society in which we have so much choice as to how we can entertain ourselves and fulfill ourselves. Although, let's be honest, filling ourselves never delivers the fulfillment we're looking for. How much of not making the commitment of marriage falls into this self-centeredness that we've bred into ourselves, I wonder? Well, what I'll do is that I'll try before I buy. I'll live with her or him, as the case may be, and we'll see if it works, if we're compatible. That's the mentality. Well, let me tell you, no man and woman are completely compatible. They are going to drive each other nuts sometimes. They're going to hurt each other sometimes. They're going to tread on each other's toes and get in each other's spaces sometimes. And when your partner is driving you completely bonkers, the one thing that keeps you together isn't the great sex, I have to tell you, or all the romantic notions that you had when you set out on this journey. What keeps you together is the commitment that you made to one another when you took your marriage vows. It's the sense of inviolable commitment that causes you to forgive. It's that sense of commitment that causes you to cover up the faults of the other and to compensate for them. By definition, love cannot be love unless it's based on commitment. So-called love without commitment is just a form of manipulation, getting what you want out of the relationship. And when you're done, hey, just walk away. That is not God's plan. That is not God's best. And I have to tell you, I have never met a couple who abstained from sexual intimacy until they were married who regretted that. But I've met plenty of people who've had multiple sexual partners and are now in a marriage who regret their sleeping around. Bernie Diamond, and you're listening to Christianity Works. God's wisdom for our marriage and our family come out of his amazing love for us. You see, he really does want us to have his very best rather than settling for something less. That's what our latest booklet is all about, called God's Healing for Your Family. I'd love to send it out to you as a free gift. I truly believe that he'll bless your family as you receive God's word into your heart. 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And may you be blessed as you receive God's word. Now, as we come to the end of this series about marriage and family, well, it seems to me appropriate to talk about singleness. For some, protracted singleness, because being single is one of the most misunderstood family issues on the planet. In the UK, the US,

US, Canada, and New Zealand, Australia. In fact, across the Western world, 28% of households contain only one person. That's staggering. Between one quarter and one third of all households contain only one person. And 28% seems to be a pretty standard figure across the so-called developed world. Now, you might think that in much more family-oriented societies like Asia, the picture would be different, and to some extent it is. But things are changing. Take India, for instance. This is what the Hindustan Times has to say. Since the dawn of time, human societies have structured themselves around the family group held together by bonds of affinity. In India, typically, families were large, including several generations, and tightly knit. There was safety in numbers in an unpredictable world with meagre resources. Only those who didn't have a choice, victims of some terrible calamity, were compelled to live alone. But things are changing. Indeed, they are changing so fast that India will have 17.4 million single-person households by 2020. According to the projections of London-based marketing firm Euromonitor, only the US, China and Japan, in that order, will have more single-person households. This is a big shift culturally and economically for a society that generally celebrates the idea of family. And see, that's the tradition that's been going on around the world over the last 50 or so years. As levels of affluence have risen, the extended family has given way to the nuclear family, which in many respects is giving way to the single-person household. Why is it related to affluence? Well, the more affluent we become, the less we need safety in numbers, or so we think. But notwithstanding this trend, so many people who are married, who are living in family relationships, look down on singleness. And that is particularly true, let me say, of Christians. The activities of many churches revolve around families and couples, leaving singles out in the cold. People head off after church on Sundays in groups to have lunch or whatever. The young families with the kids tend to go out together, and the older people without kids form clusters and go somewhere else for a quieter lunch. And the singles, and I remember this happening to me when I was single, seem to be just forgotten. We don't quite say it out loud, but singleness in the thoughts of many is a lesser state. There must be something wrong with you if you're single. But that's simply not what the Bible teaches. In fact, it's the complete opposite. According to God's word, and therefore according to God, singleness is a much higher calling than being married. 1 Corinthians chapter 7, verses 1 to 8. Now, concerning the matters about which you wrote, it is well for a man not to touch a woman. But because of cases of sexual immorality, each man should have his own wife and each woman her own husband. The husband should give to his wife her conjugal rights and likewise the wife to her husband. For the wife does not have authority over her own body, but the husband does. And likewise, the husband does not have authority over his own body, but the wife does. Do not deprive one another, except perhaps by agreement for a set time, to devote yourselves to prayer and then come together again, so that Satan may not tempt you because of your lack of self-control. But this I say by way of a concession, not of a command. I wish that all were as I myself am, but each has a particular gift from God, one having one kind, one having a different kind. To the unmarried and the widows, I say that it is well for them to remain unmarried, as I am. But if you are not practicing self-control, they should marry, for it is better to marry than to be aflame with passion. Now, the thing that I love about God's word is that it's plain and direct about things. And here, God is saying through Paul, well, he's stating the blindingly, glimpsingly obvious. We both, men and women, have a sex drive. It's been put there by God for a very good reason, to procreate the species, and is a great blessing of intimacy between husband and wife. But the only appropriate place where that should be exercised is in the context of a lifelong exclusive relationship between one man and one woman. And despite the strong assertions to the contrary these days when it comes to same-sex relationships or casual heterosexual relationships or just living together, as much as those sins are being promoted as a valid lifestyle choice, you don't have to be a psychologist or a biologist to figure out the wisdom of God's plan of the expression of intimacy in marriage between a man and a woman alone.
But pick up now what the Apostle Paul says about all this. I say this by way of concession, not of a command. I wish that all were as I myself am, which is single. But each has a particular gift from God, one having one kind of gift, another having another kind of gift. To the unmarried and the widows, I say that it is well for them to remain unmarried as I am. Now, why does Paul say that? Well, frankly, Paul simply couldn't have done what he did if he'd been married. In fact, in this very same chapter, he goes on to say that, 1 Corinthians chapter 7, verses 28 and 32 to 38. Those who marry will experience distress in this life, and I would spare you from that. I want you to be free from anxieties. The unmarried man is anxious about the affairs of the Lord, how to please the Lord. But the married man is anxious about the affairs of the world, how to please his wife, and his interests are divided. And the unmarried woman and the virgin are anxious about the affairs of the Lord, so that they may be holy in body and spirit. But the married woman is anxious about the affairs of the world and how to please her husband. I say this for your own benefit, not to put any restraint upon you, but to promote good order and unhindered devotion to the Lord. So then, he who marries his fiancée does well, and he who refrains from marriage will do better. A wife is bound as long as her husband lives, but if the husband dies, she is free to marry anyone she wishes, only in the Lord. But in my judgment, she is more blessed if she remains as she is. Do you see what he's saying here? Singleness is a higher calling than marriage, because when you're single, you can be singularly focused on God and getting about the business of doing what he's called you to do. So to those who are single, let me say this. Recognize that this may be God's calling on your life. If it isn't, if in your heart of hearts you know it isn't, don't rush out there and get hitched to the first wife or husband that comes along. As someone once said to me, when I was single and keen to find a wife, the only thing worse than being single is being married to the wrong person. But if you know in your heart of hearts that God has called you to a single life to serve him, then I want you to be encouraged today to recognize the high calling that he has put on you and to get on with being who he made you to be. Don't let the trashy opinions of others who seem to stare down their noses at your singleness distract you from what God has called you to do. The one who marries will do well, but the one who refrains from marriage will do better. And to all those who are living in families and enjoy that, I pray that this message about singleness will be a bit of a wake-up call of the special single people that you have in your life. Churches, wake up to these special people whom God has called and placed in your midst. They're free agents to work as soldiers of the Lord in the spiritual battle for souls that's playing itself out around the globe. They are capable of giving time that married people aren't capable of giving. They are capable of getting up and going wherever God calls them on the globe to serve him, in a way that we married people are not. The single life is a much higher calling than married life, a calling that, as Jesus said, not all are able to follow.

I'm Bernie Diamond, and we'll get back to today's Christianity Works message in just a moment. God's take on things is often countercultural. Just because our culture is heading in that direction over there doesn't mean that it's right. That's why it's so important for us to proclaim the truth, the good news of Jesus around the globe. And in fact, this program, the one that you're listening to right now, is being heard today, not just here on your station, but through over 1,300 stations in 160 countries around the globe. 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That's why your prayer is so important. Thank you so much for praying with me that the Lord will protect and provide for the ministry of Christianity Works and open many doors for us to proclaim Christ to many more people around the globe. And if you're serious about prayer, come visit us at christianityworks.com and go to the Pray With Us page in the About Us section of the site. 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And while you're there, don't forget you can have instant access to our free daily e-devotional. 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Now, families, we love them, but they can be difficult sometimes, can't they? I think with almost six decades alive on this planet, I have yet to encounter the perfect family. And so sometimes we need a wider support network, an extended family, God's family. Well, over the last few weeks, we've been talking about all different aspects of our families in this series that I've called Family, when things don't turn out quite the way you'd hoped. We all sometimes look at our own family situations and wonder what we have gotten ourselves into and why is it so hard? And some days, why are our family members so difficult? On and on and on, right? No matter how blessed you are through your family, there are times when your thinking heads down that path. We look at all those other apparently perfect families out there and wonder to ourselves, why am I having so many problems? Why is this so hard? We think at this point that we're Robinson Crusoe, that we're the only person on the planet that's going through what we're going through. Why is my husband so difficult? Why doesn't he get it? Or why is she so emotional? Can't she just think through it logically for once in her life? Or when it comes to our children, is he ever going to grow out of this? Is she ever going to turn out all right? Why can't they just do as they're told for once? And for those who are single, for those whom we talked about before the break, who are part of the mounting statistic of single-person households across the globe, if only I had some more people around me who I could talk to, who understand. Those pressures mount up and mount up, and unless we have people to share them with, people who've been there, people who aren't directly involved and yet understand and care, the pressures can become unbearable. One of the things that God's Word talks a lot about is His family, the church. Now, I know that many people have had bad experiences at church. We all have, in fact, truth be known. And the reason is that there aren't any perfect families on the planet. And God's family is no different. In fact, because it's so much bigger than our immediate family, there are many more imperfect people in it to frustrate us and to annoy us and some days to hurt us. People often look at the church and they imagine that it's like, you know, Noah's Ark, two perfect specimens of each type. But that's not it. It's not like walking into a zoo and seeing the perfect family of lions in this enclosure and the perfect family of monkeys in that enclosure and the perfect family of deer in that enclosure. Think more train wreck. Think more hospital emergency ward with people being patched up. Think rehabilitation ward as people learn to walk again and to talk again. God's family, the church, is jam-packed full of sinners saved by grace. People, frankly, who look very much like you and me. They're all different. They all have different strengths and weaknesses. Here's the picture that the Apostle Paul paints of this large and very imperfect family. 1 Corinthians chapter 12, verses 12 to 27. For just as the body is one and has many members, and all the members of the body, though many, are one body, so it is with Christ. For in the one Spirit we were all baptized into one body, Jews or Greeks, slaves or free, and we were all made to drink of the one Spirit. Indeed, the body does not consist of one member, but of many. If the foot would say, because I'm not a hand, I don't belong to the body, that would not make it any less part of the body. If the ear would say, because I'm not an eye,
I don't belong to the body, that would not make it any less part of the body. If the whole body were an eye, where would the hearing be? If the whole body were hearing, where would the sense of smell be? But as it is, you see, God arranged the members in the body, each one of them just as he chose. If all were a single member, where would the body be? As it is, there are many members, yet one body. The eye cannot say to the hand, I don't need you, nor again the head to the feet, I have no need for you. On the contrary, the members of the body that seem to be weaker are indispensable, and those members of the body that we think less honourable we clothe with greater honour, and our less respectable members are treated with great respect, whereas our more respectable members do not need this. But God has so arranged the body, giving the greater honour to the inferior member, that there may be no dissension within the body, but the members may have the same care for one another. If one member suffers, all suffer together with it. If one member is honoured, all rejoice together with it. Now you are the body of Christ, and individually you are members of it. That's a really powerful picture. People with different abilities and different attributes and different weaknesses. See, my weakness is probably your strength. I don't have a pastoral bone in my body, but you're able to visit people in the hospital and sit with them for hours as they recover, or perhaps as they die. You may not be much of a public speaker, whereas I'm able to stand up in front of a group of 5 people or 50,000 people and open the scriptures in a way that changes people's lives. Does it make sense for my inability to do what you can do to get you upset or vice versa? No. And in that family, in God's family, there are people who've been through what you're going through in your life. There are older women there for the younger wives who've seen their difficult teenagers grow up into apparently normal, effective adults. Older women who can encourage you and share some wisdom with you if you're a young mother struggling, juggling work and family. There are older men for you young guys who don't know where your life is headed, who have enough grey hair and life experience to sit with you and share with you. There are people who've been through marriage breakdown and divorce and come out the other side who can hold and comfort those who are struggling through that terrible time right now. See, that's why the Bible says this, Hebrews chapter 10, verses 23 to 25. Let us hold fast to the confession of our hope without wavering. For he who has promised is faithful, and let us consider how to provoke one another to love and to good deeds, not neglecting to meet together as some are in the habit of doing, but encouraging one another, and all the more as you see the day approaching. Well, as we come to the end of this series, my prayer is that God has spoken to you about your family. And to help you take one step further, we've produced a life application booklet called God's Healing for Your Family. 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You can't miss it. Just click on it, pop in your name and your email address. It'll be winging its way to you in just seconds. The name of that teaching DVD again is God's Healing for Your Family. But this is the very last week that it'll be available, so don't miss out. 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Hey, thanks for joining me today. I'm Bernie Diamond. I'll catch you again soon, right here on Christianity Works, with another message of God's love and God's grace and God's power for each one of us in Jesus Christ.

0: To know that God loves me with an everlasting love means that there is nothing that can interfere with His love for me. Absolutely nothing. If it is everlasting, it is continuous. If it is everlasting, it is uninterruptible. If your idea about the love of God is that it is something you deserve because of something you have done or doing or will do, then you may question the fact, well, you know, how long is this going to last?
1: The Bible proclaims that God's love is completely fulfilling and always flowing. But some people reject His offer of relationship because of how they feel about themselves. Well, today on In Touch, the teaching ministry of Dr. Charles Stanley, you'll hear an encouraging reminder. 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So stay with us now to understand how you can be liberated to love. 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
0: The greatest gift that God has to offer us is the one that we probably have the most difficulty receiving, because somehow we just have a hard time understanding it. What am I talking about? I'm talking about God's love for us. And I think there are two primary reasons we have difficulty receiving it. Number one, we don't think we deserve it, and we don't. And secondly, we don't understand it. And for those two primary reasons, we have a very difficult time receiving, accepting God's love for us. And so the reason I think we have difficulty is because we can't quite make His love harmonize with our love. And so we want to be able to feel that God loves us the way we love others. And when we put it in that light, somehow, if God loves us like we love others, then I'm not sure God will always love me the way the Bible says He does. So what I want to talk about in this message, I want to talk about God's love for us. And I want you to turn, if you will, to 1 John chapter 4. This book is full of love. 1 John, that's Revelation from the back, Jude, 3rd, 2nd, 1 John. And I know that most of you know where it is, but every once in a while somebody doesn't know where these small epistles are. 1 John chapter 4. So beginning in verse 16, he says, now look at this. And we have come to know and have believed the love which God has for us. We believe it, we know it. God is love, and the one who abides in love abides in God, and God abides in him. By this, that is, love is perfected with us, that we may have confidence in the day of judgment. Because as he is, so also are we in this world. There is no fear in love, but perfect love casts out fear, because fear involves punishment. And the one who fears is not perfected in love. We love because he first loved us. If someone says, I love God, and hates his brother, he's a liar. For the one who does not love his brother whom he has seen cannot love God whom he has not seen. And this commandment we have from him, that the one who loves God should love his brother also. Now, all of us are probably at different levels in our understanding of God's love, or even being able to feel it. And if I should ask you this morning, how many of you genuinely believe God loves you? More than likely, most of you could raise your hand and say, I do. But if I should say to you, how many of you, as a way of life in your daily life, you feel God loving you? More than likely, most of you probably would say, well, I know he does, but to ask me if I feel like it, not exactly. And more than likely, the reason you don't feel like it is because, number one, you don't think you deserve it. And so if you don't think you deserve it, then why should you feel something you know you don't deserve? In fact, you don't just think you don't deserve it. You know you don't deserve God's love. And so, therefore, how in the world could you feel it? So what I want to talk about in this message is God's love for us. And I want to talk about two or three things. Number one, I want to talk about what it's like. What is the love of God like? What's the character of God's love? Secondly, because you see, today there's so much going on about emotions, and most books you'll find in any Christian bookstore has nothing to do with theology, the books of the Bible, trying to interpret the scripture, commentaries. Most all of it today is emotional things. All the emotions we feel, and so much of it is about love and the lack of love and loving too much and all kinds of subjects. But I want us to look at the quality of love. What's this love that God has for us? And secondly, how does God express this love to you and me? Well, as I think about the kind of love that God has for us, first of all, it is a gift. In James chapter 1, that 17th verse, you recall what he says in this passage. He says that every good and perfect gift is bestowed. It is a perfect gift. It comes from God the Father from above. And he says there is no variation, no shifting shadow. That is, whatever God gives us, it isn't a shifting kind of thing. It isn't something that's changing. God's love for you and me is a gift. That is, his caring for us, his kindness toward us, his goodness toward us, all the aspects, everything that is wrapped up of the caring and the comfort and the security and the satisfaction and the meeting of needs, all the things that are wrapped up in love, God's love for you and me is a gift. Therefore, it means, since it is a gift, I do not have to do anything to deserve it. Once I begin to deserve something, then what happens is I distort it. For example, if I offered you a gift and you said, well, now, wait a minute, I'm willing to take it, but I've got to give you something in return. No, you can't give me anything. Well, I can't accept it. If I can't give you something in return, then I can't accept it. Then what would you do? You would frustrate me trying to express my love for you by giving you something. And secondly, it would tell me that something on the inside of you is so mixed up and confused, you cannot accept or receive my love. Love is a gift. You cannot pay for it. When I say a gift, it has no fine print. It has no footnotes. When God says he loves us as a gift. It is something given that has absolutely nothing to do with our deserving it. Secondly, it is perfect. It is the only kind of love that God knows how to express. For example, God is the absolute perfection of everything he is. That is, if God is powerful, it's perfect powerful. If God is beautiful, he's perfectly beautiful. If God is all knowledgeable, it's perfect knowledge. Anything and every single attribute of God is absolutely perfect. That is, it has reached the peak of its perfection. You cannot improve it to any degree. God's love for you and me is absolutely perfect. And that's the only kind of love that God knows. Now, you and I can't love anybody perfectly because we're in the flesh and we all have our desires and we all have our prejudices and we can get covetous about things or whatever. The flesh is the flesh and it'll never change. We can't love anything and anybody perfectly. God has nothing within him, not a single solitary aspect of anything that would keep him from loving to perfection. And the only time you and I are going to be able to love like that is when we get to heaven and we have left these old bodies behind and we have a glorified body and there is absolutely no presence of sin, so there'll be no presence of any kind of prejudice on our part or selfishness on our part or self-centered. Then we can love with our whole heart absolutely perfectly like God loves. That's the way he loves. His love is a gift. It is perfect love. Thirdly, it is everlasting love. And when I think about that, I think about this passage in Jeremiah chapter 31. He says in the third verse, the Lord appeared unto him from afar saying, listen to this, I have loved you with an everlasting love. Therefore, I have drawn you with loving kindness. Now, what does that mean? To know that God loves me with an everlasting love means that there is nothing that can interfere with his love for me. Absolutely nothing. If it is everlasting, it is continuous. If it is everlasting, it is uninterruptible. Now, you and I can love someone, and situations and circumstances or disagreements can crop up, and we may not feel that love. You may still love them, or you may not feel it. Or some people can just quit loving someone. But the one thing about God's love is this. You never have to worry about if God is going to stop loving you. Now, remember this. If your idea about the love of God is that it is something you deserve because of something you have done or doing or will do, then you may question the fact, well, you know, how long is this going to last? Now, none of us want to be loved by someone who only loves us when we meet all the requirements or when we please them in every aspect. Nobody can please everybody else in this world. Nobody can do that. But you see, if I see that God's love for me is based on anything but the fact that it's just his nature to love, then I'm going to say, well, I know he loves me today or now, but listen, when God says I love you, there are no buts, no ands, no ifs, no wherefores or therefores. It is the nature of God to love. It is absolutely everlasting and eternal, unceasing, unchanging. You recall in Romans chapter 8, what the Apostle Paul says about that love. He says, Verse 35, who shall separate us from the love of Christ? Shall tribulation or distress or persecution or famine or nakedness or peril or sword? Then he says, in all these things, we are overwhelmingly conquerors through him who loved us. Then he says, I'm convinced. Paul says, you want to know what I understand about the love of God? Here's what I understand. That neither death nor life nor angels, principalities, things present, things to come, height, depth, any other created thing shall ever be able to separate us from the love of God, which is in Christ Jesus. Listen, once God loves you, which is forever, you say, when did he start? Before you were ever born, he started. What can I do to improve on it? Nothing. What can I do to deter it? Not a thing. The love of God is the love of God. It is absolutely eternal and unchanging, has nothing to do with conversation, character, conduct, behavior, nothing. What I want you to see is the love of God comes from him. It does not come from us, since it is all from him. It is his very nature being poured out upon us. You can't do anything to stop it and anything to change it and anything to interrupt it. So what does that mean? Here's what it means. It means that every day you and I walk under the canopy of the love of God. It doesn't make any difference if you get out of the will of God over here and you're living in sin and being disobedient to God. You know what happens? Most people think, uh-oh, canopy's down. The canopy's not down because, listen, you didn't put it up. If you'd have put it up by good works, you'd have to keep it up. God is the one who put the canopy up there. That is his love for you and me. It doesn't make any difference. You're going right, wrong, left, right. It doesn't make any difference. The love of God is the love of God. I want you to see the source of his love is God, not us, under any condition. It is eternal and everlasting. Likewise, his love for us is unconditional. Now, we've said that oftentimes because most people, it is human nature to believe that somehow there must be some conditions to the love of God. You mean to tell me that God cares for me, his kindness, his goodness, his security, his meeting my needs, that there's no condition? None. No condition whatsoever. What condition? What condition could there be? God loves you just the way you are. It doesn't make any difference what's going on in your life. I didn't say that you would enjoy life because he loves you. I didn't say that God was going to overlook sin. I didn't say that you could live any old way you want to and everything just be fine. I said that God loves you no matter what, because it is an unconditional love. It is likewise a sacrificial love. And it's interesting in 1 John, as we said before, every time the word is used and all that many times, every single time it is agape love, sacrificial love. John 3:16 is not for God so loved you in a brotherly fashion and has affection for you, but God so loves you sacrificially that he gave his only begotten son Jesus, that whosoever believes in him would not perish but have everlasting life. God's love for you and me is a sacrificial. That is, it cost him something. God saw humanity. He saw you and me, because he doesn't save people in mass. He saw you, knows you by name. He saw you in your sinfulness, in your helpless, hopeless, sinful condition, and knowing that there was not be one thing in this world you could do to forgive yourself, to make yourself acceptable in the eyes of God. And he says, what is it going to cost? Now I'm speaking in human terms. What is it going to cost in order to get you and you and you and you and you saved? How am I going to be able to reach out and reconcile, bring them back to me and bring them into my bosom and love them and express my love? How am I going to do that? And God decreed, and if it had been any other way, he'd have told us. And because of his nature and his justice, he's not only love but justice, in order to remain just and to express his love, he had to send somebody to pay the penalty for your sin and mine. That's what the cross is all about. The cross is all about one word. And that word is substitution. God the Father substituted his Son at the cross to pay for our sins in order. It is a sacrificial love. So the sacrifice wasn't that God said, oh, I'm just going to love you and meet your needs. No, it's no sacrifice on the part of God to meet our needs. All he's got to do is speak every single thing you and I would ever need into mine, and it would have been done. But to atone for our sin, God sacrificed his only begotten Son. Now listen to this, and I repeat this also again because I want you to understand. God the Father paid the greatest price possible for almighty, omnipotent, omniscient, omnipresent, holy God could possibly pay for your sin and mine, and that's to give his only begotten Son. It is a sacrificial love. And that's why, my friend, listen to me carefully. That's why if you reject the Lord Jesus Christ, listen to me. If you reject the Lord Jesus Christ, I don't want that Christ business. Don't give me this Bible and church business. For you to reject the greatest, most profound act of sacrificial love ever demonstrated to humanity and ever can possibly be demonstrated, for you to reject that, and then you wonder why you would die and be separated from God for eternity. It isn't that God stopped loving you. It's just that you have, listen, you have broken the heart of God. You have rejected the greatest expression possible for Almighty, Holy, All-Loving God to express to you, and you turn your back upon that. The sin is the awful, horrible sin of ingratitude of rejecting that kind of love. It is a sacrificial love. That's the quality and that's the kind of love that He loves us with. It is likewise an immeasurable love. Turn, if you will, to Ephesians chapter 3. In the 17th verse of Ephesians 3, so that Christ may dwell in your hearts through faith, and that you, being rooted and grounded in love, may be able to comprehend with all the saints what is the breadth and the length and the height and the depth, and to know the love of Christ which surpasses all knowledge. How do you measure the love of God? The only way I even can come close to measuring it is looking at the cross and to think in my heart that that love is so deep, it reaches all the way

0: down to the depths of my heart. It is so broad that it reaches around the world. It is so high that it comes all the way from heaven. It is so long it can reach the longest point on this universe, no matter where. It reaches out there. It is absolutely immeasurable. It knows no limitations. All of us have limitations in that love. Whether we like it or not, we can't love with that immeasurable love. Now, we can love with all of our heart and say, you know, I'd do anything in this world for you. God is the only one who can say that and do it without a slightest bit of inhibition in any way, because nothing can stop God loving us. Now, something can stop my loving Him, and something can stop and hinder my ability and my capacity to enjoy and receive and experience that love, but nothing can stop Him loving us. It is a love that is absolutely immeasurable, and it is a love beyond our understanding. Listen back in Ephesians chapter 3. He says in verse 19, "And to know the love of Christ, which surpasses knowledge, that you may be filled up to the fullness of God. Now to Him who is able," look at this, "to do exceedingly abundantly beyond all that we ask or think, according to the power that works within us." That is, God's love is immeasurable. It is inexhaustible. It is infinite. And because He has all power to do all things, His love knows no measurements. But one last quality that I'll mention, and there are many others, there's no way to exhaust this subject by far, and that is, it is available. How available is God's love? "For God so loved the world that He gave His only begotten Son, that whosoever believes in Him would not perish but have everlasting life." Now, to make it a little bit more personal, "For God so loved you." He loves all of us individually. His love is such that it reaches everybody, so therefore everyone lives under the canopy of that love. There's no such thing as, listen to this, there's no such thing as escaping the love of God. You can fight it, you can resist it, and some people do. Some people do not have the capacity to receive love. They can't. Here's what happens. When people, whatever the situation may be, maybe it's a home they grew up in, or maybe it's their circumstance, or maybe they've been hurt somehow. Somehow, there are those people who can't receive love, and they put up a barrier. Here's what happens. The more you try to love them, the more they back away. The sweeter you are to them, the more difficult they become. And the more you give them and the more you try to express love, here's what happens. They feel so uncomfortable with your expressing love, they will become even hostile before they will say yes to your love. Now, they don't understand what's happening inside of them. But it's like they become angry when you try to love them. They resist love. They can't accept it. Because on the one hand, sometimes their expression is, "Well, if you love me, you must be expecting me to love you in return. Or if you love me, you must be expecting something from me. Or I don't deserve to be loved. I can't be loved. Look at my life. How could anybody love me?" And they reject the love of God the same way they reject someone else's love. Many people reject the love of God because somehow they just, how could God love me? How could He love me because He's love? And you see, when a person is distorted in their emotions, they can't accept God's love. They can't accept someone else's love, because they can give you enough reasons that it's absolutely proof that they are undeserving of being loved. You don't have to go through life feeling unloved. And it's one thing to go through life feeling unloved by somebody, but it is a tragedy to go through life feeling unloved by Almighty God. "Well, I know He's up there. I know He loves most folks. There's no way for Him to love me. Look at me, therefore, how could He love me?" That's not even the question. Not look at me, how could He love me, but what? Look at Him, how could He love me? If I look at me, I may say, how could He love me? But if I look at Him, yes.
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2: Welcome to Serving Today, the program for pastors and church leaders. This is Andrew Cook. It's great to have your company again. Poverty and prosperity, what the Bible says about the future. And a pastor talks with Malcolm Ryan. We begin with poverty and prosperity, and this time here on Serving Today, Graham Jones is going to focus on this question. What is the future for both the rich and the poor? Well, here's Graham.
3: If we want to consider the future for the rich and the poor, we could begin with the teaching of Jesus and God's blessing. Firstly, let's think of what Jesus said about God's blessing on the poor. Yes, you heard me right, God's blessing on the poor. Let's read Luke chapter 6, verses 20 to 21.
2: Looking at his disciples, Jesus said, "Blessed are you who are poor, for yours is the kingdom of God. Blessed are you who hunger now, for you will be satisfied. Blessed are you who weep now, for you will laugh."
3: Here in verse 20, Jesus says that the poor are blessed.
2: Who are the poor that Jesus is talking about here?
3: In verse 20, we see that Jesus is speaking to his disciples. It says he was looking at his disciples, those who follow him, those who trust in him. We must not think that someone will be blessed by God simply because he or she is poor. Blessing comes because of faith in Jesus. But what Jesus is saying is everyone who trusts in him, even if they are poor, is blessed. God has become their father. They have a new relationship with God. God is on their side as they belong to him. Many of Jesus' disciples at the time came from humble or poor families. For this reason, they might have thought, "Since I struggle to feed my family, I'm not blessed. Or because I'm subject to the heavy taxes imposed by the Romans, because I'm oppressed and exploited, I'm not blessed." But Jesus shows this is false thinking. On the contrary, it's possible to be blessed and happy, even if you are poor, if you're following Jesus. Many people think that professional success and good health and many riches are the proof of being blessed by God. But by using these words, "Blessed are you who are poor," Jesus shows very clearly that blessing and happiness don't depend on our material resources.
2: I'm sure that many of our listeners will be reassured to know that, Graham.
3: Yes, because sadly, some people think that wealth is a sign of God's approval. They think that if God has saved us from sin, that he will bless all of his children with success and upward progress in their lifestyle. This is not true. Jesus shows here that even poor people are blessed by God. We must not rely on worldly thinking to work out if we are blessed or not. Jesus says the poor are blessed if they truly know him and his salvation. Riches are not necessarily a sign of God's blessing. Poverty as well is not necessarily a sign of the Lord's disapproval. It's possible to be poor and blessed at the same time.
2: What's your next point in answer to the question about the future of rich and poor?
3: Secondly, Jesus says here in verse 20 that the kingdom of God belongs to the poor.
2: Blessed are you who are poor, for yours is the kingdom of God.
3: Jesus is saying, even if we are in need materially, God enriches us spiritually. If we are living by faith in Jesus, we are spiritually rich. We know God. his forgiveness, his grace and his love. God is always with his children, and he will do us good according to our needs. And God gives his children his promises. In saying that the kingdom of God belongs to the poor, those who are trusting Jesus, he means that we have received the favour of the King, the Lord Jesus. It also means that we benefit from his compassion and his mercy in this life. And there is his promise of a secure future in his new heaven and new earth. In saying that the kingdom of God belongs to us, it means that God has given us incomparable riches, worth more than the wealth of the richest millionaire. Those who are poor and hope in God will one day receive an eternal inheritance that no one will ever be able to take from them. These promises are for all who trust in Jesus, whether we are rich or poor. But Jesus here emphasizes the poor, as many of them would not feel blessed. You see, it is faith in Jesus that counts.
2: So we thought about the poor being called blessed by Jesus and that they inherit the kingdom. What else would you like to say about the future for rich and poor?
3: Thirdly, we must see what God says about the blessings we have now and the blessings which are not yet. Jesus goes further in this Sermon on the Plain. Let us read again the passage and look closely at verse 21. Luke 6, verses 20 and 21.
2: Looking at his disciples, Jesus said, "Blessed are you who are poor, for yours is the kingdom of God. Blessed are you who hunger now, for you will be satisfied. Blessed are you who weep now, for you will laugh."
3: Jesus says those who are poor have inherited the kingdom of God. They now have some of that inheritance, the benefits of the kingdom, forgiveness, new life in Jesus. But notice Jesus says those who hunger now will be satisfied. Will means in the future, when the kingdom comes in its fullness. Those who weep now will laugh. When Jesus comes again in power and glory and brings the full inheritance, all the benefits of the kingdom.
2: Graham, I think that many find this hard to understand, don't they?
3: Yes, some people get confused about this. They think that if they come to Jesus now and put their faith in Jesus, that they will have great wealth and perfect health as they journey to heaven. But we are not yet in heaven. They make the mistake of thinking that all the blessings of the kingdom are for now rather than not yet available to us. But Jesus teaches that when we put our faith in him, we now enjoy belonging to the King and a part of his kingdom, but we're waiting for the not yet of great wealth and perfect health when the kingdom comes in its fullness.
2: What does this kind of thinking lead to, Graham?
3: Some people think that if they pray hard enough or have strong enough faith, that they will get wealth and health now. They are confused between belonging to Jesus now by faith and all the benefits of the kingdom which will come in the future. We now have new life, forgiveness, pardon for sin. God's Holy Spirit lives inside us, helping us to follow Jesus. But we do not yet have wealth, health, and perfect happiness. We know that we live in a sinful world. We're waiting for a world without sin and all the consequences of sin. So we are not yet in a world with great wealth, perfect health and complete happiness. That world is the new heaven and new earth. It will come when Jesus comes again. In that new world, Jesus is telling us in Luke 6, that those who are hungry now will be satisfied. In that new world, those who weep now will laugh. This will be when our faith turns to sight, and we enter the new heaven, a new earth.
2: It's good to have Malcolm Ryan join us again here on Serving Today for the occasional series A Pastor Talks, this time with some encouragement from God's Word, the Bible, for the weary and the burdened.
4: In uncertain times, both national and personal, when people throughout the world are desperate for something they can trust, Christians know there's always hope to be found in the Word of God. In 1 Corinthians 5, verses 16 to 18, the Apostle Paul counsels, "Be joyful always, pray continually, give thanks in all circumstances, for this is God's will for you in Christ Jesus." And Paul knew just what it meant to praise God at all times and in every situation. In fact, he gave up a relatively comfortable and prestigious lifestyle to become an itinerant preacher, who for the cause of Christ found himself persecuted, beaten, shipwrecked, and imprisoned. Then, when he prayed for relief from what he called a thorn in the flesh, which he described as a messenger of Satan to torment me, God answered, "My grace is sufficient for you, for my power is made perfect in weakness." 2 Corinthians 12, verse 9. Now, as the world struggles to cope with disease, poverty, and all sorts of disasters, it's our responsibility as believers to assure other people that God is still in control, and that he has a plan to rescue all who will repent of their sins and place their faith in Jesus. Then, in setting the right example, as we continue to trust in him, we'll be given the strength and wisdom to cope with daily challenges, together with the peace of his presence. "Come to me, all you who are weary and burdened," Jesus says in Matthew 11, verse 28, "and I will give you rest." This rest is a gift from God. It's unearned and unmerited. It's the rest of salvation that comes from realizing that having suffered and died on the cross, Christ has completed the work of redemption. Then it's also the rest of conscience, when we understand that the penalty of our sins has been paid once and for all, and that God will not demand payment twice. Then in verses 29 and 30, the Lord Jesus adds, "Take my yoke upon you, and learn from me, for I am gentle and humble in heart, and you will find rest for your souls. For my yoke is easy, and my burden is light." Comforting words from our Saviour, who rose again to give us the sure and certain hope of an eternity of joy beyond words. In the meantime, Hebrews 12, verse 28 implores us, "Therefore, since we are receiving a kingdom that cannot be shaken, let us be thankful, and so worship God acceptably with reverence and awe."
2: Our thanks to Malcolm Ryan for that encouragement from God's Word. And there we must leave it for now here on Serving Today. Do contact us if you have any comments or questions about the programme. The details follow in just a moment. So, until next time, this is Andrew Cook saying goodbye, and may each of us know God's strength and blessing as we serve Jesus Christ.

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1: Sometime after the resurrection, a few of the disciples went out in a boat and fished all night, not catching anything. In the early morning, a man stood on shore and said, "Have you caught any fish?" "No." "Cast your net on the right side of the boat." They did, and suddenly the net was full of fish. John said to Peter, "It's the Lord." When they got to shore, they saw Jesus cooking bread and fish. He turned to them and said, "Come and eat." They gathered around, and he gave them bread and fish. When they were done eating, Jesus said, "Simon, do you love me more than these?" Peter was surprised by the question. "Yes, Lord, I love you." "Then feed my lambs." He asked a second time, "Simon, do you love me?" "Yes, Lord, you know I love you." "Then feed my sheep." A third time, Jesus asked the question, "Simon, do you love me?" Peter was grieved. "Lord, you know all things. You know I love you." "Then you're to feed my sheep. When you were young, you went wherever you wanted. But when you get old, someone else will take you where you don't want to go." This referred to how Peter's death would bring glory to God. Then Jesus said, "Follow me."
0: For more, go to BibleTelling.org.
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Peace be with you, listening friends. We greet you in the name of God, the Lord of peace, who wants everyone to understand and submit to the way of righteousness that he has established and have true peace with him forever. We're happy to be able to return today to present your program, The Way of Righteousness. In our last program, we concluded our study of God's prophet Noah. We saw how God purposed to wipe out the children of Adam with a flood because of their wickedness. For 100 years, God gave sinners time to repent while Noah constructed the ark, which would be a refuge for those who believed the word of God. Still, no one turned from his or her sin or believed the message of the Lord God, except Noah and his family. Thus, in the end, God, who is righteous and faithful, did just as he had promised. He wiped out everyone who did not pass through the door of the ark, and saved those few who did. Today we will continue in the book of Genesis and learn what happened in the period following the time of Noah. In our talks about Noah, we learned that he had 3 sons, Shem, Ham, and Japhet. The scriptures show us that it is from these 3 men that all the peoples of the world come. Shem was the father of the Jews and the Arabs. Most of the people of Africa and China are probably descendants of Ham. Europeans are descendants of Japhet. If you would like to broaden your knowledge of the origin of the nations, you can study chapters 10 and 11 of the first book of the Torah. However, in our lesson today, we have time to explain just one thing about the history of Noah's 3 sons, Shem, Ham, and Japhet. It is this: Shem was the one whom God chose to be in the ancestry of the Redeemer who would come into the world. That is why the Holy Scriptures follow more closely the story of the descendants of Shem. It is from this line that both the prophets of God and the Savior of the world came. Thus, all the peoples of the earth come from the 3 sons of Noah. You and I, all the people of South Africa, the people of Mozambique, Kenya, Nigeria, and all of Africa, as well as all the other peoples of the world, everyone living today is a descendant of Noah. Therefore, we can say that we are here today because Noah believed God and made an ark to save his family. For when he saved his family from the flood, he also saved you and me along with them. God blessed Noah and his sons, saying to them, "Thus, hundreds of years after the flood, once again, there were multitudes of people dwelling upon the earth. And again, the world began to be corrupted by sin. We have already seen that Noah and his sons were born sinners because they were descendants of Adam. When they entered the ark, their sinful nature, which they received from Adam, went along with them. And when they went out of the ark, they went out with the root of sin still in their hearts. The flood did not change man's sinful condition. As the African proverb puts it, a rat only begets that which digs. Therefore, all the people of the world continue to be born sinners, because they were all descendants of Noah, who was a descendant of Adam. It is sad but true that hundreds of years after the great flood, most of Noah's descendants were no longer concerned about God and his will. They did not believe the word of God, as did their ancestors Seth, Enoch, and Noah. They forgot God and did not thank him for giving them life and breath and sunshine and rain and food. As for the rainbow that God had placed in the clouds to remind them of his faithfulness, most no longer even knew what it meant.

0: because it did not line up with the way of righteousness established by God. They did not listen to the true word of God. They were listening to Satan. There was a man by the name of Nimrod, who descended from Ham, Noah's second son. Nimrod was a great hunter who lived about 500 years after the flood. His name means rebel. Nimrod was highly intelligent, but he did not know God. He ignored the word of God and followed the way of Satan, the way of Cain, and the way of the people of Noah's generation. Nimrod built several large cities and planned to build a great city in which all the people of the world could live together and be as one. Let us now read in chapter 11 of the book of Genesis to see what the scriptures say concerning the great city which Nimrod and those with him planned to build. The scripture says,
1: "Now the whole world had one language and a common speech. As men moved eastward, they found a plain in Shinar and settled there. They said to each other, 'Come, let's make bricks and bake them thoroughly.' They used brick instead of stone and bitumen for mortar. Then they said, 'Come, let us build ourselves a city with a tower that reaches to the heavens, so that we may make a name for ourselves and not be scattered over the face of the whole earth.'"
0: Thus we see how the sons of Adam planned to build a great city and a high tower that would reach to the heavens. And why did they want to build that high tower? Nimrod and those who went along with him were seeking to make a name for themselves in the world. They planned to gather the people of the world into one place so that they would become powerful and not be scattered over the earth. However, what they planned to do did not please God. God had told the children of Noah to spread out over the surface of the earth. God, who created man, knew what was best for the people of the world. However, most of Noah's descendants didn't care about the thoughts of God. They thought that they were more intelligent than God. Like Satan himself, their hearts were full of pride and rebellion against God. But the scriptures say,
1: "Whoever exalts himself will be humbled, and whoever humbles himself will be exalted. And what is highly valued among men is detestable in God's sight."
0: To exalt man or to seek a great name for yourself is sin before God, because there is only one name worthy of praise and glory, that is the name of the Lord God who made heaven and earth. As the scripture says,
1: "Let him who boasts boast in the Lord, for it is not the one who praises himself who is approved, but the one whom the Lord praises."
0: However, in the time of Nimrod, most of the children of Adam had no respect for the Lord. They thought they didn't need God and His word. They did not need anyone to tell them anything. They were characterized by a spirit of independence and rebellion. To this day, that same attitude is found in the hearts of the children of Adam. We even see it in little children when they stamp their feet and say, "No, I won't." And how much more is the same spirit of rebellion found in adults? What is the cause of the strife found in the homes and nations of the world? Is it not the spirit of independence which thinks, "I can take care of myself. My traditions are the best. My religion is good enough for me. My sect is right. My people are superior. My tribe is the smartest. My name is the most important. My things, my will, my works, my money, my. How self-centered is man. Everyone pulls for his own interests. That self-seeking spirit of independence is why the world is full of quarrels, fights, and wars. However, God hates such a spirit, for His name alone is worthy of glory. That is why He says in His word,
1: "I am the Lord, that is my name. I will not give my glory to another."
0: However, those who began to build the tower to reach to the heavens didn't care about God's glory. They only sought their own glory. They had no use for the name of their Creator. Certainly, many people of that time were religious, but they ignored the word of God. They thought they could reach heaven in their own way. Think of it. Just 500 years after the flood, people were once again going their own way and ignoring

0: the Lord who gave them life and breath. They were like a horse that, after it has washed, goes and rolls in the mud. How foolish and wicked of man to want to live his life apart from God and his word. So what did God do? Did he ignore the people's plan to live independently of their Creator? Did he accept those who rebelled against him? No, he did not. Listen to what God did. The scripture says,
1: "But the Lord came down to see the city and the tower that the men were building. The Lord said, 'If as one people speaking the same language they have begun to do this, then nothing they plan to do will be impossible for them. Come, let us go down and confuse their language so they will not understand each other.' So the Lord scattered them from there over all the earth, and they stopped building the city. That is why it was called Babel, because there the Lord confused the language of the whole world. From there the Lord scattered them over the face of the whole earth."
0: Thus we see how God upset the plans of Nimrod and the others who had begun to build a great city for their own glory. Until this time, everyone in the world spoke the same language. But on this day, God mixed up their language so that they could no longer understand each other. You will remember that God had commanded Noah's descendants to fill the earth, to spread out over all the world. But Nimrod and his followers wanted to do things their own way and gather all the people of the world into one place. God defeated their intentions by giving them new languages. That is how God scattered them over the face of the whole earth. This is the reason we have hundreds of nations and thousands of languages in the world today. God certainly did a thorough job of mixing up the languages of the world. Think how many languages are spoken in South Africa alone. Oh, how great is our God! No one can go against God Almighty and prosper. Just like the African proverb says, "An egg should not wrestle with a rock." Man tried to wrestle with God and lost. Do you know the name of the city which man tried to build in rebellion against God? Yes, the name of the city is Babel. Babel means confusion. Life apart from God and His word is only confusion. And that is the story of the city of Babel and the people who tried to exalt their own name. Are we ever like the people of Babel? Do we ever exalt ourselves? God tells us that it is sin to do so. Listening friend, whose name are you seeking to exalt? Your own name? The name of a man? Perhaps some great religious leader? Or are you seeking to exalt the name of the Lord God and Him alone? Whose praise are you seeking? The praise of man? Or are you seeking the praise of God? One thing is absolutely certain. The praise that comes from men will pass away. But the praise that comes from God will endure forever. God's word says,
1: "All men are like grass, and all their glory is like the flowers of the field. The grass withers, and the flowers fall, but the word of the Lord stands forever." Listen to this word from the Lord Himself. "Let not the wise man boast of his wisdom, or the strong man boast of his strength, or the rich man boast of his riches. But let him who boasts boast about this, that he understands and knows me, that I am the Lord who exercises kindness, justice, and righteousness on the earth. For in these I delight, declares the Lord."
0: God willing, in our next program, we will review everything that we have studied from the beginning until now. God bless you. As you remember,
1: "It is not the one who commends himself who is approved, but the one whom the Lord commends."

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1: Number one.
2: What do you do? Won't you come with us? You'll meet a man who, when he faced himself and began to think, realized that he had wasted the best years of his life. And then he discovered that, really, the best years lay ahead, when his heart and mind and life had been unshackled.

0: In a small house in Tucson, Arizona, a man sits in a wheelchair and pecks at a typewriter with hands that are swollen and twisted. Each time he touches a key, the result is a twinge of pain. Pain above and beyond the pain that is always with him. And yet through that pain, he is reliving in verse a very deep personal experience.
1: I went to the desert this morning to pray. The sun was just turning the dawn today. God was so close, I could feel him there. My heart was blessed as I knelt in prayer.
0: From Chicago, Crossroads of America, the Pacific Garden Mission presents Unshackled, the unique transcribed dramatic series that tells the true life stories of real people and uses their real names. For more than 95 years, the old lighthouse in Chicago has offered help to the men and women of the street. And with that help, the promise that if your life is empty, it can be filled to overflowing. For almost 23 years, that same assurance has been going out around the earth in ever-widening circles through these programs. Unshackled is now heard in almost every land and is translated and re-dramatized in several languages by nationals. This global and multilingual outreach has come to be as some of those who listen have assumed the responsibility of helping to make it possible for others to hear the program that makes you face yourself and think. In the United States, a Sunday in the month of June is designated as Father's Day, an occasion supposedly in honor of fathers. The observance has its uses. It greatly helps the sale of neckties. It produces almost half the total sales of aftershave lotions and men's colognes for the entire year. The rest of the sales are largely associated with Christmas. The occasion may also cause a man to pause and think of himself and of his performance in the role of a father. This may lead to feelings of joy or of intense sorrow. One who knows the sorrow is the man whose story we have to tell. You'll understand why as we bring you the true story of Sherman J. Barrett, right now on Unshackled.
1: No man likes to admit, even to himself, that he has failed as a father. It's even less pleasant to admit it publicly, and this is just about as public as you can get. I'm telling it now in the hope that hearing what happened to me and what brought me to a wheelchair close to the desert may help other men who are fathers and help them before it's too late. I was born in Barbersville, West Virginia, in 1915. While I was still very small, we moved to Harlan County, Kentucky. The mines were really booming in those days, and it was almost like the frontier days in the Old West. I can remember my parents discussing something that was a very common event.
2: What kept you? Your shift was over 3 hours ago.
3: A little gunplay down on Main Street.
2: Again? Anybody killed?
3: Yeah. Fella never really knew. They call him Whiskey Charlie. Don't right to know his real name.
2: You see it happen?
3: No. Heard the shots, though. Time I got there, this Whiskey Charlie was laying in the street.
2: Oh, they know who shot him?
3: Everybody said it was his brother-in-law, but don't really matter. They'll never bring him to trial.
2: Never saw such a place for people being killed and not being punished.
3: Yep.
2: Seems like there's a shooting every few days, but I can't remember when there was a hanging. Say, this Whiskey Charlie, he wasn't the one you've been buying your corn liquor from, was he?
3: No. My supply is in good shape. I hope he stays that way.
1: Most of the men of my parents' families drank moonshine like it was going out of style. Between that and the fact that my dad often worked away from our part of the country, my mother had almost all of the responsibility for taking care of the children, and there were seven of us. In 1924, we moved to a farm in the northern part of Kentucky. We spent 6 good years there, but Dad still drank a lot and still worked away from home. He was good to us, but I still think a child misses something when he's left without a father. I should have remembered that when I became a father myself. In 1930, we moved to a small town on the Ohio River. It was there I met the girl. We were married in 1935. In time, we had a daughter and two sons. Things looked very good, and we were happy. I think the bottom started to fall out of everything when World War II came along and I went into the Navy. Up to that time, I had no problem with alcohol. But while I was in the Navy, I started drinking. And it became a very important part of my life.
4: Hey, Sherm. I got a letter from my wife this morning. You know something? My boy started to walk. He really took his first step alone. How about that?
1: That's great. Yeah, but it ain't exactly a miracle. Sooner or later, all kids learn to walk.
4: Yeah, sure. But not as soon as this boy of mine. Hey, tell me something.
1: Hmm?
4: When did your kids learn to walk?
1: Why, about, That's funny.
4: Oh, what's funny?
1: I haven't got the slightest idea when any of them started to walk.
4: Well, a great father you are. Aren't you interested in your kids?
1: Sure. Well, drink up. It's time for another one. After the war was over and I went home, the new habit went with me. Of course, it was great to see my wife again and get to know the children.
5: Look, Daddy, this is my picture collection.
1: Yeah, sure, that's great.
5: Daddy?
1: Hmm?
5: You're not even looking.
1: Well, sure I am. I can see what it is. It's a picture of a ship.
5: Now turn the page.
1: Yeah. Another ship.
5: And the next page.
1: So? More ships. A lot of pictures of Navy ships. I'd like to forget them.
5: And I've almost got all of them, too, Daddy.
1: Well, that's fine. Now, take your book and put it away, huh? I want to talk to your mother.
5: Well, maybe someday we can take time to look at all the pictures.
1: Kids. Hey, how about calling in a babysitter and we'll go out on the town?
5: Honey, this is your first day home.
1: Well, so? Let's celebrate.
5: Having you here at home after all this time is celebration enough for me.
1: Oh, you're kidding. I say we ought to go out and find a bar where there's a little something going on. I bet you haven't been drunk for a couple years.
5: I haven't been drunk at all. I think you'd better know right now that there just isn't any place in my life for that.
1: What's wrong with hanging one on?
5: Honey, the Bible says that wine is a mocker, strong drink is raging, and whosoever is deceived thereby is not wise.
1: Well, when did you start reading the Bible?
5: When did you start wanting to go out and hang one on?
1: Well, I guess it kind of got to be a natural thing to do while I was away.
5: It didn't used to be.
1: No. But you didn't used to read the Bible either. What happened?
5: I asked Jesus to come into my heart. I'm a Christian.
1: What does that mean?
5: It means that when I started taking the kids to Sunday school and church, I heard something I had never known before.
1: What's that?
5: That I'm a sinner.
1: A what?
5: A sinner.
1: Hey, is there something... I mean, something's been going on that I don't know about?
5: Don't be silly. What I'm saying is that I, along with every other person on earth, inherited the attitude of resisting God and wanting to run my own life my own way. That is sin.
1: I've known people to do things a lot worse than that.
5: That's right. But if they had been obeying God instead of ignoring him or defying him, they wouldn't have done those things. So all the very terrible things that people do grow out of sin, which is a rebellion against God.
1: I suppose you think getting drunk is sin?
5: Whosoever is deceived thereby is not wise.
1: That's fancy language.
5: In plain language, I think this. If you gave God first place in your life, he wouldn't allow you to get drunk.
1: Well, I can take it or leave it alone. Tonight, though, I'd rather take it.
5: Honey, that's just what sin is all about. And it's because of sin that God gave Jesus his son as a sacrifice for our sins. By trusting in Jesus, we are given the forgiveness he paid for. And we're given a new life. Really, we're born again.
1: You talk like a lady preacher.
5: No, but I know it's all true because I put my trust in Christ and he gave me a new life.
1: You trying to tell me something?
5: I'm trying to tell you that I'm a much happier person than I was. I'd like to share that happiness with you.
1: She wanted to share this new happiness with me, and I wanted to share my bottle of old Busthead with her. Well, she wasn't having any of that, so she went her way, which was taking the kids to Sunday school and church, and I went mine, which was sitting in some bar or other some night after night after night after closing time. She was very patient about it, but I was told that she had people in the church praying for me. That made me angry. Well, meanwhile, the children were growing older, developing new talents and becoming individuals with minds of their own.
6: Hi, Daddy. Are you coming to the Christmas program tonight?
1: What Christmas program? Something at school?
6: Oh, this is at Sunday school, silly. I'm going to be an angel, and I'm going to sit right on top of a ladder, and I'm going to have little wings and a gold thing around my head. And then I'm going to sing a song.
1: Well, sounds like a big occasion. I guess I'd better see the angel.
6: And hear me sing, too?
1: Yeah, and hear you sing, too.
5: Do you think you can be there, honey?
1: Well, I'll sure try.
5: She's going to be so disappointed if you don't make it.
6: Oh, Daddy will be there. He wouldn't want to miss seeing me be an angel.
1: Don't let me lose track of time, Eddie.
7: Who cares what time it is? You ain't going nowhere.
1: No, until tonight. Tonight's different. I gotta go to church and see my little girl in a Christmas play.
7: You going inside a church?
1: Sure, what's wrong with that?
7: Lightning should strike the steeple when you walk in the door.
1: Very funny. But I'm not laughing. My little girl's an angel in his Christmas play.
7: One angel in any family's enough. Sherm, you better not go to that play.
1: Why not?
7: Because you got a breath on you like a hot mince pie, that's why. You can't go into a church smelling like that. The Bible says you can't.
1: No, it doesn't. Tell me where the Bible says that.
7: I'll tell you where. In the place where it says, the wages of gin is breath.
1: Naturally, I didn't go. My little girl had to sing her angel song without me there to see it. Now, that wasn't an isolated case either.
5: Dad, thanks for the white pants for graduation.
1: Oh, it's okay, son. You want to look nice at a time like that.
5: You going to come and see me get my diploma?
1: Well, sure. You'll never finish the 8th grade again.
5: Okay. I was hoping you'd say yes. Most of the other kids' dads are going to be there.
1: You can guess what happened. Sure. I was too busy. And so the years slipped by. My children grew up into their teens and then into their late teens. One night I came home earlier than usual and almost sober.
5: Well, this is a nice surprise.
1: Well, maybe I'll be coming home oftener evenings. I've been thinking a guy can spend too much of his time and his money in a tavern.
5: Thank you, Lord.
1: What's that?
5: We've been praying for years that you'd begin to understand that. I just thank the Lord for answered prayer.
1: Where are the kids?
5: Out.
1: At this hour?
5: Honey, they're almost grown up. You can't expect them to be home at 9 o'clock now.
1: Yeah. Funny. Seems like just yesterday they were learning to roller skate and ride bikes.
5: It may seem like just yesterday to you, but it's been 10 years or more since we had the last set of training wheels around here.
1: Okay, but time certainly gets away from you, doesn't it?
5: It does. That's true. But don't worry about it. We're all getting old at the same speed.
1: That's true, in one way. But in another way, some people get old a lot faster. because they live less than others. One of the best ways I know to live less and grow old faster is by spending half your time in a tavern. Well, I went to bed sober and thoughtful. I woke up in the middle of the night and found that I was thinking more seriously than I had in years. Memories came back to me and made me want to cry.
8: I was hoping you'd say yes. Most of the other kids' dads will be there.
6: Daddy will be there. He wouldn't want to miss seeing me be an angel.
8: Daddy, you're not even looking.
1: Honey, wake up. Wake up.
5: I wasn't really asleep. I never go to sleep until after the kids are in. And then I wait until you're in, too.
1: Let me tell you something. That's never going to happen again.
5: I'd like to believe you.
1: You can. Tonight, I just realized that I've let all the years sitting at a bar cheat me. I've lost all the fun of raising a family.
5: You've always paid the bills.
1: Oh, sure, I've paid the bills, but I've missed all the things a good father gets in return. Honey, I'll never take another drink the rest of my life.
5: That would be wonderful. Someone coming up the steps.
1: Well, I don't hear a thing.
5: You don't have as much practice as I do. There.
1: Who is it?
5: One of your sons.
1: Well, he sounds like he's drunk.
5: He is.
1: What are you going to do about it?
5: Nothing. I tried once. And he just said, if it's okay for Dad, it's okay for me.
0: In a moment, we'll bring you the rest of the true story of Sherman Barrett. First, though, an invitation from Harry Saulnier, who is superintendent of Pacific Garden Mission. Harry, during the next couple of months, people from many distant places will certainly be passing through or near Chicago. We'd like to meet them, especially if they listen to Unshackled. What about visiting hours at the old lighthouse?
9: Well, in more than 95 years, Pacific Garden Mission has never heard of visiting hours. We're prepared to make a visitor welcome at any hour of the day or night. Admittedly, there isn't too much to see or do in the after midnight hours, but a visitor is welcome even then.
0: Well, that's fine for one person or two or just a few, but what about visits by large groups?
9: We've been known to play host to a large group at 2:30 in the morning. However, in such cases, we do appreciate being warned in advance so that we can have a guide ready to do the honors and possibly arrange for some refreshment.
0: Well, then you really don't mind being called on at any time at all?
9: No. The work of Pacific Garden Mission goes on every hour of the day and night. We don't have times when we're ready to receive guests and other times when we're indisposed. Visitors may come in when we're enjoying a comparatively placid hour, or they may happen to arrive during a near emergency. It's all the same to us. Our methods and our message will be the same in either case.
0: Of course, a visit to Pacific Garden Mission will include seeing the work with the men of the street, the work of the Women's and Children's Division, the work of the Servicemen's Center with its canteen and dormitory, and the free medical and dental clinic. If you visit on Saturday afternoon, you'll also be able to watch the production of an Unshackled program. We'll send you more information and make arrangements for a large group if you'll write to Pacific Garden Mission, Chicago, Illinois, 60605. The telephone number in Chicago, area 312-922-1462.
1: I know my wife didn't believe what I said about never taking another drink. That was in 1954, and I haven't had a drink since. However, and this is very important to notice, my real problem was much more serious than any question of being drunk or sober. I had been a miserable man for years, but miserable and drunk. Now, I was still a miserable man, but miserable and sober. In August of that year, something happened to make me even more uncomfortable when I was stricken by rheumatoid arthritis. I was soon so weak and in so much pain that I could hardly do a day's work.
5: There has to be something that would help. Someone was saying the other day that beekeepers don't have arthritis because the bee stings do something to their blood.
1: Oh, look, if you tried all the gimmicks that people recommend for arthritis, you'd be experimenting for years while the arthritis got worse.
5: What does the doctor say?
1: Well, that the only thing that may do me any good is to move to Arizona.
5: Oh, that's a long way, but it would end your pain. It'd be worth it.
1: I figure if we sell out everything, we can make the trip and live out there pretty comfortable for a while.
5: Financially comfortable, you mean?
1: Yeah. But whether the climate will make me comfortable is something we'll just have to find out. Well, a year went by in Arizona, and I was no better than before. Also, I was terribly restless. I didn't realize it then, but God was dealing with me. I talked my wife into moving back to Kentucky, where I had an opportunity to build some houses. We stayed there 2 years, and I completed the work. But by that time, my health had grown so bad, I could hardly get around. We moved to Arizona again, and I was miserable, to myself and everyone else.
5: Sherman, the preacher, was asking about you today. He'd like to come to see you.
1: Oh, forget it. I'm hurting enough without having that guy bang my ear. Anyway, what can he do for me? The answer to that question is what this story is all about.
3: I wanted to have a talk with you Sunday after church, but you were out and gone before anyone else even got near the door.
1: Yeah, well, I got pretty thirsty for a cigarette.
3: That's what I thought.
1: I know you people don't approve of that.
3: Well, now, have I ever said anything to you about it?
1: No.
3: I don't intend to. God didn't call me to preach to people about those things. My concern is for your soul, Sherm. First things first, let's get you straightened out with God and then let him work on your habits.
1: Well, I always figured out it was the other way around.
3: Well, if people had to make themselves good enough for God, they'd never make it. He takes us where we are when we put our trust in Christ, and then he starts cleaning us up. We're saved by the grace of God and cleaned up by his power and kept by his love.
1: You make it sound as though God does it all, and we don't do anything.
3: That's the whole point, Sherm. We simply open our hearts to receive as he gives. It's all been paid for, you see, on the cross.
1: On the 17th of December, 1960, I was lying in bed about 11:30 in the evening. There was much on my mind. I knew that my children, now grown and out in the world and on their own, were having problems. One son was fighting a serious drinking problem, and I was faced with the probability that he would never be anything but what I had been, and that I was largely to blame. It was a time when a man has to face himself and think, and I did. And then I spoke to God. I said, Lord, I can't go on anymore by myself. I hurt too much in my body, and the pain in my soul is even worse. I'm ready to turn my life over to you by trusting in Jesus. At that moment, I knew a feeling of relief that's beyond description. My burden of guilt was lifted away, and even the pain of my body was somehow easier to take, though just as great as ever. I now know something I should have known when I was a young man, that our children are not really our own at all. They're entrusted to us by God, and he wants us to care for them, teach them, and bring them up to put their trust in his Son. When we fail, we've failed ourselves, our children, and our God. But there is still hope. My wife and I are praying constantly that the Holy Spirit will touch the hearts of our children so that they too will receive Christ and the gift of eternal life. And we ask your prayers, too.

0: God, give me the words that I might say to help some soul find God today. Give me a burden for my fellow man as I kneel there in the desert sand.
1: Now, some people would say that the years have been wasted. But in the economy of God, there is no such thing as waste. In Joel 2:25, we read, "And I will restore to you the years that the locust hath eaten." The quality of life for Sherman Barrett is so different that even now that promise is being made true. And it'll be fulfilled over and over again in eternity. Wasted life? Well, give it to Jesus. Let him restore the years that the locust hath eaten. To counsel with someone who is concerned about you, get in touch with Pacific Garden Mission, Chicago, Illinois, 60605. 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

Heard in the true story of Sherman Barrett, where Russ Reed is Mr. Barrett, with Mary Scole, Rita Ascott, Herb Graham, and Tony Marcus. Original music, Lucille Becker. 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

So, you're out there, you're doing good. You're even doing good things for God. And yet it's like everyone wants to come after you with a pickaxe. The whole world seems, quite frankly, to have gone stark, raving mad. Hi, I'm Bernie Diamond from ChristianityWorks.com. Well, you're not alone. It's exactly where the Apostle Paul found himself. And remember, he's the guy whom God had write almost half the books in the New Testament. You'd imagine, wouldn't you, that when you get to Paul's level in the pecking order, you'd be immune from all that sort of rubbish. We have this idea that God rewards us by making things easier. But my observation is exactly the opposite is true. The more you and I get on with the business of living our lives for Jesus, the more the enemy comes after us with a pickaxe. And that's where we discover that God is faithful. That's the place where we discover his strength and his protection. Just in case you were wondering. Can I ask you a question? Do you believe that God means what he says? Yes or no? Because if you do, then it turns out that he has some pretty outrageous things to say to you. Things that are actually quite difficult to believe. Hi, I'm Bernie Diamond, and welcome to A Different Perspective. I want to share a story with you today. It's something that really opened my eyes to the power of God's Word and how easy it is to dismiss that power that God means to give to you and to me. There I was. I'd just become a member of a new church, and after a few months, we joined one of the small home groups of the church. Each week on a Wednesday night, we'd head over to the leader's place, about 8 or 10 of us, and we'd have a time of fellowship, time of studying God's Word, and a time of talking about what we'd learned. It was a great way to get connected with people and to learn a bit more about what God had to say to us. It's week two, or perhaps week three, of attending this small home group, and we're studying Philippians chapter 4, in particular this verse, verses 4 to 6. Paul writes, "Rejoice in the Lord always. Again, I say rejoice. Let your gentleness be known to everyone.

for the Lord is near. Don't worry about anything, but in everything, by prayer and supplication with thanksgiving, let your requests be made known to God, and the peace of God, which passes all understanding, will guard your heart and your mind in Christ Jesus. Now, we read this passage and then a discussion ensues about worry. We all have some worry in our lives, and what God's saying here through the Apostle Paul is that we should never worry about anything. Well, the discussion went back and forth and to and fro, and people shared some of their worries in their lives and some stories of what was going on, all good, all understandable. And then in summing up the discussions, we came to the end of it. The home group leader said something along these lines, "Well, yeah, that was a good discussion, but I guess we all have worries in our lives and we just need to learn to live with them." He was about to move on, and at this point, I just couldn't help myself. Out of my mouth came a rather loud, a rather emphatic and insistent, "No!" Well, at that point, I'm pretty sure my wife Jackie was hoping the floor would open up and swallow us both up. She was embarrassed. There was dead silence in the room and everyone was staring at me, waiting, I guess, for an explanation of my outburst. So this is what I said, something along these lines. "Guys, what this passage actually says to us is quite simply this. We're not meant to worry about anything, nothing. And in fact, if instead of worrying, we take the time that we would have spent worrying and we spend that time instead in praying with thankfulness in our hearts and letting God know what's going on, then what God is promising us here, if we'll actually do that, is that instead of worry in our hearts, it'll be replaced with a peace that's completely beyond our understanding, as God actually guards our hearts and our minds through Christ. Now, do you believe that's true for you or not? Do you believe that that is going to work if you do it or not? Do you believe through this scripture that God is speaking to you or not? See, here were these Bible-believing, Jesus-loving, faithful, kind, gentle Christian people reading God's word, what God is saying to us today, and yet they couldn't accept this truth into their hearts for them. They weren't prepared to take God at his word. They weren't even prepared to give it a go, vaguely kind of expecting it to work. Now, that might seem a little bit harsh. Maybe it was more that no one had ever taught them to take God at his word. Maybe no one had ever taught them to expect God to make a powerful difference in their lives through what he says in his word. And you see, this isn't unique. This is not an isolated case. The kingdom of God is full of people who don't take God at his word because they're not expecting God to do mighty things in their lives. Now, of course, it's easy to take a scripture out of context and make a doctrine out of it. That's why there are so many people preaching the God will make you rich and comfortable kind of gospel. That's not, I hope you realize, what I'm talking about, because it's a distortion of the truth. But what I am talking about is taking the powerful, often counterintuitive things that God says in his word and believing them with our lives. And by that I mean acting on them, stepping out, prepared to fall flat on your face if God isn't true to his word, but stepping out anyway, expecting God to honor what he says. I mean, I'm talking about this in real practical areas of need and in living out your faith through your life. Have you ever worried about your finances, let's say? Well, listen to what Jesus says on that front. Matthew chapter 6, verses 25 to 33. He says, "Look, I'm telling you, don't worry about your life or what you're going to eat or what you're going to drink or about your body or what you're going to wear. Isn't your life more than food and your body more than clothing? For it's the Gentiles who strive for all these things, and indeed your heavenly Father knows all the things that you need. So strive first for the kingdom of God and his righteousness, and all these other things will be given to you as well, or added to you." See, living out your faith means stepping out on the basis that God means what he says, and he'll do what he says, and that he'll show up when he says he'll show up. Living out your faith means being prepared to abandon the so-called wisdom of this world and instead trust in God's wisdom and God's truth and God's promises, even when, especially when, there is no concrete evidence to support making that decision other than the Word of God. So many Christians
want to live a safe and cautious life, but that's never the life that Jesus called us to live. He called us to live a dangerous life, a risky life, a life where we take him at his word as being the God who is faithful beyond measure and beyond anything that we can possibly comprehend. The only time we really experience the faithfulness of God in a powerful way is when we're between a rock and a hard place, and instead of playing things safe or instead of going the world's way, we decide to take God at his word. We decide to step out and experience for ourselves the incredible faithfulness of God. Let me come back to where I started on this. God is the God of most amazing love, and God is the God of the most amazing power. And like any loving father, he wants to use all that he has to make a powerful difference in the lives of his kids. But the difference between what he has for you and what the world has for you is that he knows how he made you. He knows what your strengths and your weaknesses are and what's best for you and what's bad for you. He knows that it's only in a relationship with him, only in his loving embrace, that you can find yourself and all that he has for you. That sometimes means trials and wilderness experiences. That sometimes means great trials and long wilderness experiences. But when you and I trust ourselves into God's loving hands, then it's in that place that we experience his great faithfulness. It was when Jeremiah was going through a terrible trial, when all around him was destroyed, when all hope seemed to have been lost and God seemed to have fallen off his twig. It's then that he wrote these words, Lamentations chapter 3, verses 22 to 24. He wrote, "The steadfast love of the Lord never ceases. His mercies never come to an end. They're new every morning. Great is your faithfulness. The Lord is my portion, says my soul. Therefore, I will hope in him." It's only when you're out there, taking God at his word, believing that God is who he says he is, and he will do what he says he will do in his word, that we can discover firsthand the truth of those words. So let me ask you, when you read your Bible, when you open it up next time, when you're traveling through a tough patch or a wilderness and you open your Bible and you read it, and you read something like that, are you going to take God at his word or not? I am totally convinced that God wants you to live a stunning life, a life that when it finally draws to a close, you'll be able to look back upon with a deep sense of satisfaction and joy in your heart. So if you'd like to listen to any of the other messages in this series so far that you may have missed, then stop by online at christianityworks.com and click on the A Different Perspective icon at the bottom of the homepage, and you'll be able to listen to them all there. 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Well, that's it from me today. I'm Bernie Diamond. Catch you again, same time tomorrow, with a different perspective.

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1: What is the purpose of marriage? In the Bible, God looked at Adam and said, "It is not good for man to be alone." The word means cut off, isolated. God's answer? "I will make him a helper suitable for him." God created Eve and said, "The two shall become one flesh." It is interesting that the Hebrew word for one is the same word that is used of God. "Hear, O Israel, the Lord our God is one." It means composite unity. Father, Son, and Spirit, God is one. Each carrying out a different role, but one. So in marriage, the two are one. Intimacy, unity, and oneness is at the heart of God's purpose for marriage.
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2: Now, as gunshots echo across the windswept, snow-covered reaches of the wild Northwest, Quaker Popped Wheat and Quaker Popped Rice, the breakfast cereal shot from guns, present the challenge of the Yukon. It's Yukon King, swiftest and strongest lead dog of the Northwest, blazing the trail for Sergeant Preston of the Northwest Mounted Police in his relentless pursuit of lawbreakers.
3: On, King! On, you Husky!
2: 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In a small cabin about 20 miles from Dawson City, Beth Grayson was busily cooking her husband's supper. Beth was young and strong and bore the hardships of life in the North Country without complaint. She hummed to herself as she put more wood into the stove and placed the big iron frying pan over the heat.
4: Why, who?
5: Help me. I can't go any farther. My foot!
4: Oh, what's wrong? Here, let me help you up. Can you get over to the cot?
5: Yes, I... Yes, sir.
4: There. Are you all right?
5: Yeah. Could I have some water, please?
4: Oh, of course. Who are you? What happened to you?
5: Well, I'm lost. I haven't eaten in a long time.
4: I have some hot soup on the stove. Here's the water. I'll get the soup right away. I was just getting my husband's supper.
5: Thank you. If you don't mind, I'll lie down.
4: Oh, you're frozen. I'll pull that fur blanket over you. Why, you're shaking. I'll get the soup right away. That'll warm you up.
5: It's sure nice of you. I'm a trapper. I got lost somehow. I've been wandering around for days.
4: It's not hard to get lost around these hills. Here's the soup. It's good and hot.
5: Oh, it'll sure hit the spot.
4: I'm Beth Grayson. My husband's a trapper, too. He started out as a prospector, but we didn't have any luck. So he's been trapping this winter to keep us going.
5: Yeah, same as me. My name's Nick. Nick Smith.
4: Well, as soon as you finish that soup, you better lie down and get warm. Tom, he's my husband. He'll be home any minute now, and we'll all have supper.
6: As Beth hurriedly cooked the supper, she watched the bearded man who lay with his eyes closed, breathing deeply. His face looked gaunt and starved. His parka was ragged and dirty. and one boot was torn almost away from the foot that dangled from under the fur blanket. Then suddenly, she heard running footsteps, and the door burst open as her husband, Tom, entered breathlessly.
7: Beth, I found gold. We're going to be rich.
4: Tom, gold?
7: Yes. Just by accident, I found a rich vein down by the creek. I was setting
4: Tom,
7: a trap. And...
4: be careful. Don't say any more.
7: What? Oh, who's that? Who's that man on the cot?
4: He's a trapper. He stumbled in here about 15 minutes ago. I think he's asleep. Well, I hope he didn't hear you.
7: I'd better see if he's asleep.
4: Not awake. I guess he didn't hear you.
7: No, he's dead to the world. Come on outside so I can tell you.
4: Tom, I just can't believe it.
7: I'll have to get to town tomorrow and file a claim.
4: Where did you say it was?
7: Well, I was setting a trap down by the creek about 5 miles from here. A rock tore loose that I was standing on, and a lot of dirt came with it. Oh, honey, it was the luckiest thing that ever happened to me. The creek right there must be full of gold because the vein leads right into it. Oh, Beth, we're going to be rich.
4: Tom, I just can't believe it. Wish that man hadn't come. We can't talk about it in front of him until you get the claim filed.
7: And you'd better get back in the cabin before you freeze to death.
4: Yes.
7: Here, honey, take my snow glasses and put them on the shelf.
4: All right, Tom.
7: I'll unharness the dogs and feed them while you get supper on the table.
6: It was hard for Beth and Tom to conceal her excitement as they ate supper with a stranger who wolfed his food like a wild animal, refusing to talk until every morsel was cleaned from his plate. He drank his hot tea all in one gulp and devoured a thick piece of bread as Beth filled his cup again.
7: Will you have another piece of venison, Nick?
5: Yes, I sure will. I'm still a little hungry.
4: I'm glad you found our cabin. Here's your tea.
5: You know, I can't remember when a meal ever tasted so good.
7: I noticed that you limped when you came to the table. Is your foot hurt?
5: I guess it's frostbitten. I've been wandering around for 2 days.
7: Seemed a shame to wake you up even to eat. You were sleeping so soundly.
5: I didn't even hear you come in. That soup warmed me up inside and I dozed right off. Would you mind if I slept in your woodshed tonight?
7: In the woodshed? Why, you'll sleep right here in the cabin. I'll fix a sleeping bag right beside the stove. I'm going to Dawson tomorrow and you can ride on the sled.
6: The following morning was bright and fair, and the early sun shone on the white snow from a sky that was clear and blue. Tom had gone out to harness the dogs, while inside the cabin, Nick fastened his parka and limped over to a corner of the room where Tom's revolver lay next to his snow glasses on the shelf. Beth turned from the stove quickly. She heard the click of the gun.
4: What are you doing?
5: Don't make a sound or I'll shoot.
4: What's wrong with you, Nick?
5: Sit down on that chair beside the table, quick. And don't scream or this gun will go off. You yell for your husband, I'll shoot him when he comes in that door.
4: Don't shoot. What do you want?
5: Sit down, I said.
4: All right. Please.
5: Put your hands back in the chair. I'm tying you up.
4: No, no.
5: Get him back here.
4: My arm. You're hurting me.
5: Keep quiet, I said. Just for good measure, I'll gag you with this towel. I told you to keep still. That should keep you quiet. I'll tie your feet. Hold still. You won't be able to get out of this in a hurry.
7: All ready to go, Nick.
5: Stick him up, Tom.
7: What?
5: Don't move or I'll shoot.
7: What are you trying to do?
5: Put your hands up and keep him there.
7: All right, just don't hurt Beth. I'll give you whatever you want.
5: Right now, I want that hunting knife you carry. Keep your hands up.
7: All right.
5: Here it is. I'll keep it for you.
7: Just what's the idea of this?
5: We're going to take a little trip, you and me.
7: A trip?
5: You're going to show me just where you found gold yesterday.
7: You heard me last night. You weren't asleep.
5: I heard every word you said. I needed sleep and food, so I waited until after breakfast this morning to do something about it.
7: Why, you
5: careful,
7: dirty...
5: Don't keep those hands up.
7: When Beth took you in and fed you, now you turn around
5: it's
7: and do this.
5: It's your turn to turn around. I'm tying your hands behind your back with this rope. You'll be able to walk and lead me to your strike. Turn around, I said.
7: You won't get away with this, Nick.
5: Put your hands down behind you. I'll let you keep those mittens on so your hands won't freeze.
7: You're big-hearted, aren't you?
5: If you behave and lead me to that claim, you won't get hurt. Neither will your wife. I'll bring you back here and tie you up for a day or so until I get the claim filed.
7: Don't think I'm fool enough to believe that.
5: It won't do you any good if you don't believe it. So don't try any monkey business. Now then, you take me straight to that gold claim. You walk ahead of me. And remember, I'm the one who's got the gun. Now get going.
7: I have to have sun goggles. My eyes are weak. I can't stand the glare.
5: Let's tell them for time. Start moving. I'll ride the runners and you walk ahead of the dog team. Hurry it up. Let's go.
6: As Tom strode ahead of the dog team, his brain whirled as he tried to figure a way out of his predicament. Though the creek where he had accidentally discovered gold lay to the west, he headed east to stall for time, hoping to meet a trapper or some friend who could help him. The early morning sun shone on the white snow with a blinding glare, and his unprotected eyes grew watery and bloodshot. After 2 hours of traveling, Nick grew impatient.
8: You can't tell me that claim of yours is this far away. You aren't going to it, that's what.
7: My trap line is 40 miles long, and the creek is almost at the end of it.
8: Well, go faster then.
7: Well, this glare, I can't see very well. My eyes, something's wrong with them.
8: Pull that. Now, listen to me. I'm getting sick of this. You're lying. There's nothing wrong with your eyes.
7: I'm not lying. I can't see. I'm snowblind.
8: Snowblind, nothing. That's just an excuse to keep from finding the place.
7: I told you I couldn't stand the glare without my goggles. I'm telling the truth. I can't see.
8: Well, I'll find out.
7: Oh! Why, you dirty... If I could see,
8: I guess you're telling the truth after all. You sure didn't see my hand coming? Well, the blasted luck. All right, get on the sled. Go on.
7: Stop pushing me.
8: Sled's right here. Get on it.
7: What are you going to do?
8: We're going back to the cabin. By morning, your eyes will be better. And this time, I'll see to it that you take me to the claim. I'll ask your wife where the creek is. If her directions don't fit yours, it'll be too bad for the both of you. All right, Mike! Get up!
6: Back at the cabin, Beth had struggled with the bonds that held her. By rocking the chair back and forth, she got close to the hot stove. Twice she burned her wrist painfully, but at last the singed rope broke as she strained at it. With her hands free, she got the gag from her mouth.
4: Oh, now if I can untie my feet, I'll go to the trading post for help. I must find Tom.
6: A short time later, Beth, going as fast as she could on snowshoes, took a shortcut across country toward the trading post. As she neared the main trail, it was necessary to descend a steep slope. But in her haste, she lost her footing and pitched headlong toward the bottom. We'll continue our story in just a moment. Man, oh man, these three famous words, shot from guns, mean a breakfast treat that's really hot's hard to beat. Yes, for tasting swell, you just can't beat Quaker Puffed Rice or Quaker Puffed Wheat. What's more, these ready-to-serve breakfast cereals actually are shot from guns. Listen. Yes, sirree. Premium grains of wheat or rice are exploded up to 8 times normal size. That makes them bigger and better tasting. Makes Quaker Puffed Rice and Quaker Puffed Wheat crisp and tender as nuts in November. And talk about flavor. Just shake out a bowlful right from the package. Then pour on some... That's right, milk or cream. And to really do it up, add some fruit. Like, say, sliced bananas. Man, oh man, there's a real treat. More important, long hours at school and play call for a hearty breakfast. And Quaker Puffed Wheat and Rice furnish added food values of restored natural grain amounts of vitamin B1, niacin, and iron. So how about it? You'll be getting off to a flying start when you eat Quaker Puffed Rice or Quaker Puffed Wheat. To get the original crisp, fresh wheat or rice shot from guns, always buy the famous big Quaker red and blue package. It's never sold in bags or bulk. Now to continue our story. Beth lost her footing and fell screaming to the bottom of the slope. A short distance away, Sergeant Preston of the Northwest Mounted Police halted his dog team and spoke to Andy Ross, the trapper who accompanied them.
9: Okay. Hiya, Husky. Did you hear that scream, Andy?
10: Yes, I thought I did. These big fur hoods over our ears, it's hard to hear anything.
9: King heard it. I saw him turn his head and point his ears.
10: He seems to know something's wrong.
9: Come on, Andy. We'll leave the team here and see if we can find anything.
10: Right, Sergeant.
9: Go ahead, King.
6: The great dog King had heard the piercing scream that rang through the cold silence. Leading Sergeant Preston and Andy, he approached the still figure that lay at the bottom of the slope.
9: Good work, King. Well, it's a woman. Must have hit her head when she fell. It's bleeding.
10: I see. That's Beth Grayson. She lives about 5 miles from here.
9: Huh?
10: She must have been taking a shortcut to the trading post.
9: She's still alive, but she's unconscious. We better take her to the post instead of trying to get her home. It's closer.
10: I'll help you carry her.
9: She isn't very heavy. I can get her back to the sled, all right. She hasn't broken any bones. It'll be safe to carry her.
10: Her young husband, Tom, be worried about her. He's a trapper. Maybe he's out on his trap line.
9: Old Doc Brady's in this territory somewhere right now. Comes up this way once a month. You bring her snowshoes, Andy. I'll carry her.
11: All right, King. Back to the sled, boy.
6: Back at the trading post, Beth groaned as Sergeant Preston tied the bandage around her head. She lay still with her eyes closed as the Mountie turned to Andy, who watched quietly beside him.
9: She'll be conscious soon, I think, Andy. Nothing more I can do for her. She'll be all right if she rests quietly until the doctor comes.
10: Well, he'll be here soon. That Indian I sent can make fast time on snowshoes. But I think we ought to get word to her husband, though. Tom'll be mighty worried if she doesn't show up.
9: You say she lives straight west of here along the trail?
10: Yep. Her cabin is back from the trail at the place where it branches from the creek.
9: I'm going in that direction. I can stop off and tell her husband on my way. I'll send him here as soon as possible.
6: While Sergeant Preston with his dog team made his way toward Tom Grayson's cabin, Tom and Nick approached it from the other direction. Tom, his eyes bound with a scarf, groped his way toward the door, guided only by Nick, who pushed him roughly.
8: Go on, hurry it up. Door straight ahead.
7: Is Beth all right? Beth! Beth!
8: Where'd she go? She got away.
7: Beth, where are you?
8: Here are the ropes. She burned them off somehow.
7: She must have gone for help. Well, Nick, I guess your scheme won't work after all. You won't get my claim now, and you'll be lucky if you get away at all.
8: Those dogs. Must hear someone coming.
7: You can't get away now, Nick. Whoever's coming will see you. It looks as though you're caught.
8: I'm not caught yet. It's only one man on the dog team. Your wife isn't with him.
7: If I could only see...
8: Then I'll take care of you. Oh. I'll tie and gag you and put you in the woodshed back of the cabin. We'll see if I'm caught.
6: A narrow door led to the woodshed back of the cabin, and Nick, having bound and gagged Tom, was just re-entering the cabin to get his gun when there was a knock at the door. He hesitated a moment, then decided he must bluff it through. But he started with surprise when he saw Sergeant Preston.
9: I'm Sergeant Preston. You Tom Grayson?
8: Yes, I am.
9: Your wife was hurt on her way to the trading post today. She fell and hit her head.
8: My wife?
9: I'm sure she'll be all right after she rests a while, but it knocked her out for a time.
8: Well, did she talk to you at all?
9: Well, no, she didn't. But Andy Ross knew who she was. You'd better get to the trading post as quickly as possible. She'll feel better if you're there.
8: Sure, I'd better start right away. Well, I'm mighty glad you stopped to tell me, Sergeant.
9: Wonder if you'd mind if I made myself some hot tea. I didn't stop to eat my dinner this noon. I'm rather hungry.
8: Well, no, not at all. You just go on in and help yourself. You won't mind if I don't wait, will you?
9: Of course not. I'm going in the other direction anyway. Oh, do you mind if I take my dog in with me?
8: Not at all. Go ahead. Help yourself.
9: Thanks. Come on, King.
12: I just got back from my trap line, so my dogs are all ready to go. Thanks again, Sergeant.
9: You're welcome, and thank you for letting me use your cabin. Oh, don't worry too much about your wife. I think she'll be all right when she gets some rest.
8: Well, I hope so. Goodbye.
9: Bye. You hungry, boy? All right, let's see what we've got.
6: As Sergeant Preston unpacked the food he had brought into the cabin with him, King circled the place, sniffing here and there, investigating every part of it. When he came to the door that led into the woodshed, his sharp ears pricked forward, and he sniffed under the door. Then he heard a muffled sound.
9: What's wrong, King? What's bothering you, fellow? Oh, this door leads to the woodshed, I think. There, it's open. That's what you wanted? It's so dark in here. Why, it's a man. Good work, King. You must have heard him moving in here. I'll get the gag out of his mouth first. There.
7: Thanks.
9: Now I'll untie your hands and feet. Take it easy. You'll be all right in a minute. Who are you?
7: I'm Tom Grayson.
9: Tom Grayson? But that man, the one that let me into the cabin, he said he
7: was... Who are you?
9: Sergeant Preston, Northwest Mounted Police.
7: Mounty. I'd have known, except that I can't see very well. I went snowblind. That man you talked to, his name is Nick. He tried to force me to tell him where I found a gold claim. He tied my wife up, now she's gone.
9: Your wife's at the trading post. She fell and hit her head on a stone, and I found her. That's why I came here for you.
7: Oh, is she hurt much?
9: No, she'll be all right. Doctor's with her. Can you see it all now?
7: A little, Sergeant. My eyes feel better now. I've had them covered. We've got to catch Nick, Sergeant. He has my dog team, and I'd know their tracks anywhere. My lead dog lost a toe on his front foot. And Jinx, the wheel dog, has a bigger track than the rest of the team. Let's go after him right now.
9: We'll catch him without any trouble. You can ride on the sled. Come on. I'll help you.
7: Thanks. I'm certainly glad that dog of yours heard me, Sergeant. It was tied up so tight I could barely move.
9: Before we go out, I'll bandage your eyes. There's still a glare on the snow, but it'll be dark soon. Here's a scarf.
7: I think Nick would have killed Beth and me if I'd shown him where that gold strike was. I led him in the wrong direction.
9: Hold still a minute.
7: My eyes are weak, but he wouldn't let me stop long enough to get my goggles from the cabin here. Oh. He thought I was lying and stalling for time.
9: There you are.
7: Thanks.
9: When we catch Nick, you can drive your team to the trading post and get your wife. Come on. It won't be hard to follow Nick's trail from here. His tracks are as clear as handwriting on a piece of white paper.
7: They won't be, though, when he reaches the main trail. It's packed down hard.
9: Here's the sled, Dom. Sit down.
7: Thanks.
9: Hey, King. Come here, boy.
7: What are you doing, Sergeant?
9: Letting King get the scent of Nick's track so we'll know who we're after. This is the man we want, King.
7: We won't need a dog to find him. I'll be able to see the tracks of my team if he turns off the main trail. I could see well enough for that right now.
9: Won't hurt any to have a double check. Up front, King.
11: On, King! On, you husky! Oh, looking, white fella. Bring him back, boy.
7: What's wrong, Sergeant?
9: Mick wanted to make sure he'd have a good start in case I found you.